The most popular Requiem ever written. You'll also hear the U.S. premiere of a musical response to the COVID pandemic. And pianist Alain Grimaud joins the orchestra for Maurice Ravel's contribution to the Jazz Age. Composer Dai Fujikura was born in Japan, but has been based in London since his teens. His music spans media, crosses genre lines, and sometimes features electronics, Japanese instruments, and European period instruments in the creation of what he calls musical utopias, which have been described as a fantastical, playful, and childlike striving for a world which is within the grasp of our sensory imagination, but outside the realms of the phenomenal world. End quote. Entwine was commissioned by the West German Radio Symphony Orchestra of Cologne during the early months of the COVID-19 pandemic and had its world premiere there by that ensemble in June of 2021. Fujikura says, quote, "I was asked to write a 5-minute orchestral work expressing the current world situation. I began to see that the topic of this orchestral work should be about touch, the physical touch we can no longer take for granted, and how we can feel socially awkward now just by stepping out of the door and having to make sure we are standing far enough away from the other people in the street. I wanted to create an orchestral work where musical materials pass through from one instrument to another, like one hand to another, sharing, gathering, even ending up by being a crowd. Something we have all missed since the beginning of 2020, and something we now realize is what all humans need to live to the next day." End quote. You'll hear themes, gestures, and sounds all passing, sliding, and dovetailing between players and sections, leading to a huge chorale that then recedes into an ether of quietly twinkling harmonics. Kazuki Yamada is music director of the City of Birmingham Symphony and also artistic and music director of the Monte Carlo Philharmonic. He's making his San Francisco Symphony debut with these performances, and now here he is joining the orchestra to open this concert with the U.S. premiere of Entwine by Dai Fujikura.

You've just heard the U.S. premiere of Entwine, written in 2021 by Dai Fujikura. Guest conductor Kazuki Yamada led the San Francisco Symphony. Kazuki Yamada was born in Kanagawa, Japan. He studied music at Tokyo University of the Arts and won first prize in the 51st International Besançon Competition for Young Conductors in 2009. During his studies, he worked closely with Seiji Ozawa, which he says helped to underline the importance of what he calls his Japanese feeling for Western classical music. He continues to work and perform in Japan every season with the NHK Symphony and Yomiuri Nippon Symphony, although he now resides in Berlin. Dai Fujikura has won numerous awards, including the 2005 Vienna International Composition Prize, the 2007 Paul Hindemith Prize, and 2017 Silver Lion for Innovation in Music at the Venice Biennale. His works include four operas, four piano concertos, along with other concertos, and they have been performed by the Tokyo Philharmonic, BBC Symphony, London Sinfonietta, City of Birmingham Symphony Orchestra, and International Contemporary Ensemble, among many others. Recordings of his music are available through his own label, Minibel Records. In a moment, Kazuki Yamada will return with pianist Alain Grimaud for Maurice Ravel's contribution to the Jazz Age. You're listening to a broadcast concert by the San Francisco Symphony from Davies Symphony Hall. I'm Rick Malone. Maurice Ravel was fascinated by intricate machines. His father was an engineer who helped refine the internal combustion engine, and Ravel himself collected wind-up toys and loved to invent things for the children of his close friends. His piano concerto in G starts with a whack of a slapstick, which is a lot like the sound of a wind-up toy itself, and the rhythms of the piece often imitate mechanical sounds. Ravel wrote this concerto to play on an American tour in 1928, but he didn't finish it until 4 years after the tour. While he was in the U.S., though, he became a great admirer of George Gershwin's music. The two eventually became good friends, and Gershwin had actually asked Ravel to give him composition lessons at one point, but Ravel declined, saying, "Why be a second-rate Ravel when you can be a first-rate Gershwin?" End quote. There are echoes of Gershwin and American jazz all through Ravel's concerto. Ravel once said, "The music of a concerto should, in my opinion, be lighthearted and brilliant, and not aim at profundity or dramatic effects," end quote. And the concerto in G definitely supports this point of view, except for the very lyrical and profound slow movement. The startling contrast is part of what gives this unique concerto its brilliance and wonder. Ravel had also originally called the work a divertissement, which would usually indicate a much lighter piece, but he eventually changed it to concerto because he said the title concerto should be sufficiently clear. End quote. Pianist Alain Grimaud has recorded this work twice, both with David Zinman and the Baltimore Symphony and with Jesus Lopez Cobos and the Royal Philharmonic. And now you hear the applause as she joins Kazuki Yamada and the San Francisco Symphony to play the piano concerto in G by Maurice Ravel.

0: That was the Piano Concerto in G by Maurice Ravel. Alain Grimaud was the soloist, and the San Francisco Symphony was led by guest conductor Kazuki Yamada. When Ravel first played this piece on tour in 1932, he almost always was asked to play the concerto's finale again as an encore. Alain Grimaud was born in Aix-en-Provence and was accepted unanimously to the Paris Conservatory at the age of 13. In 1985, when she was 16, she won first prize in piano at the conservatory and made her first recordings of music by Rachmaninoff. She made her debut with the Paris Orchestra in 1987, her U.S. debut in 1990, and her San Francisco Symphony debut in 1993, playing Ravel's Concerto in G. Alain Grimaud's recent projects include a focus on Ukrainian composer Valentin Silvestrov, as well as on the connection between Robert Schumann, Clara Schumann, and Johannes Brahms. She has been an exclusive artist for Deutsche Grammophon since 2002, and her many recordings have earned her the Cannes Classical Recording of the Year, Choc du Monde de la Musique, Diapason d'Or, Grand Prix du Disque, Record Academy Prize from Tokyo, MIDEM Classic Award, and the Echo Award, among many others. Her contributions have been recognized by the French government, which admitted her to the Ordre National de la Légion d'Honneur at the rank of Chevalier. Alain Grimaud currently lives in Switzerland, and when she's not performing, she devotes her energies to the Wolf Conservation Center, which she founded in upstate New York, the Worldwide Fund for Nature, the International Children's Camp Villa Sans Souci, Amnesty International, and Musicians for Human Rights. She's also written two books about her life in music and with wildlife, Variations Sauvages and Leçons Particulières. I'll be back in a moment with the second half of this concert by Kazuki Yamada and the San Francisco Symphony, welcoming the symphony chorus and soloists for what may be the most popular requiem ever written.
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0: Welcome back to Davies Symphony Hall for the second half of this broadcast concert by the San Francisco Symphony with guest conductor Kazuki Yamada. I'm Rick Malone. Gabriel Fauré once said, quote, "My requiem was composed for nothing, for fun, if I may be permitted to say so," end quote. But he did have an ulterior motive. Fauré was not a fan of church music in general, and he especially loathed secular music that had been rewritten with words acceptable for services. Fauré himself was a very spiritual person, but his human side sometimes got him in trouble with his employers. He once held one of the most prestigious church organist jobs in Paris, but was dismissed for sneaking out for a cigarette during the sermons one too many times. Most 19th century requiems are large-scale, almost theatrical works that highlight the divine judgment, the day of wrath when sinners will be separated from the holy and cast into eternal damnation. Fauré's requiem emphasizes human feeling, compassion, and tenderness. He wrote, "People have said my requiem did not express the terror of death. Someone called it a lullaby of death. But that's the way I perceive death, as a happy release, an aspiration to the happiness of beyond, rather than a grievous passage," end quote. As it turned out, Fauré's Requiem was finished 5 years after his father's death and 2 months after his mother's, and it was first performed in 1890 at the funeral of a friend. The San Francisco Symphony and Symphony Chorus are on stage, and now here are tonight's soloists, Liv Redpath and Michael Samuel, followed by guest conductor Kazuki Yamada, music director of the City of Birmingham Symphony and also artistic and music director of the Monte Carlo Philharmonic. This is The Requiem by Gabriel Fauré.

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You've just heard Gabriel Fauré's Requiem. Kazuki Yamada conducted the San Francisco Symphony and Symphony Chorus with soloists Liv Redpath and Michael Samuel. And now Kazuki Yamada welcomes Jenny Wong to the stage, director of the San Francisco Symphony Chorus. Soprano Liv Redpath was a finalist at the 2019 Operalia competition and received second prize, the Special French Opera Prize, and audience favorite at the 56th Tenor Vignas International Contest. A graduate of Harvard University and the Juilliard School, she was a Domingo Colburn Stein Young Artist with the Los Angeles Opera, and this performance marks her San Francisco Symphony debut. Bass baritone Michael Samuel was awarded a Richard Tucker Career Grant, was a Metropolitan Opera National Council Audition Grand Finalist, and won the Dallas Opera Guild Vocal Competition. He's an alumnus of the Houston Grand Opera Studio, San Francisco's Marilla Opera Program, and the Filene Young Artist Program at Wolf Trap Opera. He currently resides in San Francisco with his wife and son, and made his San Francisco Symphony debut in December of 2012. Once again, guest conductor Kazuki Yamada, Jenny Wong, director of the San Francisco Symphony Chorus, soprano Liv Redpath, and bass baritone Michael Samuel. Recorded live at Davies Symphony Hall in September 2011, Michael Tilson Thomas leads the San Francisco Symphony in Igor Stravinsky's ballet Petrushka.

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0: Igor Stravinsky's ballet, Petrushka. Michael Tilson Thomas led the San Francisco Symphony, recorded live at Davies Symphony Hall in September 2011. You've been listening to a broadcast concert of the San Francisco Symphony from Davies Symphony Hall, featuring soprano Liv Redpath and bass baritone Michael Samuel joining the symphony and symphony chorus for the Requiem by Gabriel Fauré. You also heard the U.S. premiere of Entwine by Dai Fujikura and the Piano Concerto in G by Maurice Ravel with soloist Alain Grimaud. The orchestra was led by guest conductor Kazuki Yamada. These broadcast concerts are produced by the San Francisco Symphony and music director Esa-Pekka Salonen, president Priscilla B. Geeslin, and chief executive officer Matthew Spivey. This broadcast was recorded by John Johansson and edited by Jason O'Connell, and the program notes were adapted from those written by Ronald Gallman, Lev Mamoya, and Benjamin Pasetsky. National syndication of these concerts is provided by the WFMT Radio Network. 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
2: Hello. Welcome to Concert Hall Classics on Classical KUCO. I'm your host, Kirk Timmons, and thanks for joining me today. In this three-hour orchestra edition of Concert Hall Classics, I'm offering the Orchestral Suites numbers 1 and 2 and the Brandenburg Concerto number 5 in D major from an early digital recording with the Deutsche Bach Solisten and historic recordings of the Coriolan Overture, Leonore Overture No. 3, and the Symphonies Numbers 3 and 5 of Ludwig van Beethoven, with Sir Adrian Bolt conducting the London Philharmonic Orchestra. Baroque and classical orchestral gems and fine recordings. I hope you enjoy this program. The four orchestral suites, BWV 1066 to 1069, called overtures by their composer, Johann Sebastian Bach, are from the years 1724-1731. The name overture refers only in part to the opening movement in the style of the French overture, in which a majestic opening section in relatively slow dotted note rhythm in duple meter is followed by a fast fugal section, then rounded off with a short recapitulation of the opening music. More broadly, the term was used in Baroque Germany for a suite of dance pieces in the French Baroque style, preceded by such an overture. This genre was extremely popular in Germany during Bach's day, and he showed far less interest in it than was usual. Scholars believe that Bach did not conceive of the four orchestra suites as a set in the way he conceived the Brandenburg Concertos, since the sources are various. I'm offering the Orchestral Suites numbers 1 and 2 with the Deutsche Bach Solisten, conducted by Helmut Wichemann.

Recorded in 1993 by Pro Art Munich, we've heard the Orchestra Suites numbers 1 and 2 with the Deutsche Bach Solisten conducted by Helmut Winchemann. This is Concert Hall Classics. I'm Kurt Timmons, and thanks for listening today. The Brandenburg Concertos, BWV 1046 to 1051 by Johann Sebastian Bach, are a collection of six instrumental works presented by Bach to Christian Ludwig, Margrave of Brandenburg-Schwedt in 1721, though probably composed earlier. They're widely regarded as some of the greatest orchestral compositions of the Baroque era. I'm offering the Brandenburg Concerto No. 5 in D major, BWV 1040, with Paul Meissen, flute, Christian Altenberger, solo violin, Irene Gödel, cello continuo, Johann Sonnleiter, harpsichord, the Deutsche Bach Solisten, performing on period instruments, all led by Helmut Winchemann.

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Recorded by Pro Art Munich in 1993. We've heard Paul Meissen, flute, Christian Altenberger, solo violin, Irene Gödel, cello continuo, Johann Sonnleitner, harpsichord, the Deutsche Bachsolisten performing on period instruments, all led by Helmut Wintermann, in the Brandenburg Concerto No. 5 in D major, BWV 1050. I'm Kurt Timmons, and coming up next, after a short break on Concert Hall Classics, Sir Adrian Bolt conducts Beethoven, Part 1. 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
1: This is Concert Hall Classics. I'm Kurt Timmons, and thanks for joining me today. Sir Adrian Bolt is best known for his recordings of the British repertoire and his performances, particularly of Holst's The Planets and Elgar Symphonies and orchestral works, are legendary. But Bolt was also an excellent conductor of Beethoven, Brahms, and Wagner. In 1956, Bolt recorded several Beethoven overtures and the symphonies numbers 3 and 5 of Beethoven for the European budget label Fontana in stereo with the London Philharmonic Orchestra, which, for contractual reasons, went by the name Philharmonic Promenade Orchestra of London, and the performances were later released on the American Vanguard Classics label. I'm offering in this first portion the Coriolan Overture, Opus 62, of Ludwig van Beethoven, with Sir Adrian Bolt conducting the London Philharmonic Orchestra.

Originally released on the Vanguard Classics label in the mid-1960s, we've heard the Coriolan Overture, Opus 62, of Ludwig van Beethoven, with Sir Adrian Bold conducting the London Philharmonic Orchestra. 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I'm Kurt Timmons, and now offering the Symphony No. 3 in E-flat Major, Opus 55, the Eroica Symphony of Ludwig van Beethoven, with Sir Adrian Bold conducting the London Philharmonic Orchestra.

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0: Originally recorded in 1956 in stereo and released later in the mid-60s on the Vanguard Classics label, we've heard the Symphony No. 3 in E-flat major, Opus 55, the Eroica Symphony of Ludwig van Beethoven, with Sir Adrian Bolt conducting the London Philharmonic Orchestra. I'm Kurt Timmons. This is Concert Hall Classics. And after a short break, Sir Adrian Bolt conducts Beethoven, Part 2. Please stay tuned.
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1: Welcome back to Concert Hall Classics. I'm Kurt Timmons. Thanks for listening. Sir Adrian Bolt felt it was the conductor's duty to present as much music as possible to the listening public without regard for the conductor's own personal tastes, leaving it to posterity to observe particular pieces. Describing himself as a musical purist, Bolt believed that everything necessary for a successful performance was to be found within the printed score. His approach to Beethoven followed that principle. I'm offering in this portion of Concert Hall Classics Bolt's interpretation of Ludwig van Beethoven's Leonore Overture No. 3, Opus 72, with the London Philharmonic Orchestra.

Originally recorded in 1956 in stereo, we've heard the London Philharmonic Orchestra conducted by Sir Adrian Bolt and Ludwig van Beethoven's Leonore Overture No. 3, Opus 72. This is Concert Hall Classics. I'm Kurt Timmons, and concluding this edition with Sir Adrian Bolt conducting Ludwig van Beethoven's Symphony No. 5 in C minor, Opus 67, with the London Philharmonic Orchestra.

Sir Adrian Bolt conducted Ludwig van Beethoven's Symphony No. 5 in C minor, Opus 67, with the London Philharmonic Orchestra, from a 1956 Vanguard Classics recording. I'm Kurt Timmons, and I enjoyed offering this program featuring orchestral music of Johann Sebastian Bach and Ludwig van Beethoven. More great music coming up in the next special edition of Concert Hall Classics. 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And this concludes our program on Concert Hall Classics, KUCO. And this concludes our program on Concert Hall Classics. Concert Hall Classics is a production of KUCO

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Until next time, I'm Kirk Timmons, and thank you for joining me for Concert Hall Classics on Classical KUCO, and have a pleasant rest of your day.

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1: This is your host, Peter Van de Graaff, speaking. A real classical favorite later on. It will be The Lark Ascending by Ralph Vaughan Williams for violin and orchestra. And speaking of violin, a couple of sonatas here, including the last sonata by Robert Schumann, sometimes called the Sonata Number 3. We'll get to that in just a few minutes. Here's a sonata which takes us back to the early Baroque. Johann Rosenmüller wrote this sonata for five instruments, and it's performed by an ensemble called Quicksilver.

That's a string sonata for five players, but presumably more in that ensemble. Sonata number 10 by Johann Rosenmüller, performed by Quicksilver. Robert Schumann and his wife Clara are represented here. Clara is represented with a set of variations on a theme of Robert, but first we have this by Robert Schumann, his violin sonata in A minor. It was published posthumously, and so it's sometimes called the number 3, but usually just the sonata in A minor. Here are Jennifer Koh and Reiko Uchida with this late music by Robert Schumann.

Jennifer Coe Violin, Reiko Uchida Piano, and the Violin Sonata in A Minor by Robert Schumann. His wife Clara wrote a set of variations on a theme by Robert. Let's hear that next with Angela Cheng, piano.

0: Angela Chang at the piano performing that music of Clara Schumann, variations on a theme by her husband, Robert Schumann. The theme originally being part of a collection of album leaves or miniatures.
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This is beloved music by Ralph Vaughan Williams, and justifiably so. It is called The Lark Ascending, based on a poem. It's a work for violin and orchestra. We hear it performed by Nigel Kennedy, violin, the City of Birmingham Symphony, Sir Simon Rattle, the conductor.

Support for KUCO comes from Oklahoma Securities Department with the reminder, if an investment sounds too good to be true, it probably is. More about investigating before investing at investedok.org or 405-280-7700.

It's interesting how polls are sometimes taken, deciding what favorite piece is, say, or a most often performed piece, that kind of thing. In Britain, that very often tops the list of polls of famous and best-loved compositions of all time. The Lark Ascending by Rayfon Williams. He wrote that in 1914, inspired by a poem by George Meredith. Nigel Kennedy, violin, City of Birmingham Symphony, Sir Simon Rattle, conductor. One of the most musical birds and most often portrayed musically, the lark. A little more English music. This takes us back to Elizabethan times, so we're about 1600 right now. Thomas Robinson wrote this, and he called it A Toy. It's scored for two lutes, and Jakob Lindberg and Paul Odette perform.

Although that piece is called a toy, I don't think it's describing any particular toy, but maybe just a fun piece to play for two lutes. Jakob Lindberry and Paul Odette perform that. It's music written

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1: We're excerpting here from a couple of 19th century Russian operas, listening to a suite from The Snow Maiden by Rimsky-Korsakov in just a little bit. This is from the only opera written by Sergei Taneyev. It's called Orestia. He was very interested in things from Greece, ancient Greece. And this is an entr'acte depicting the Temple of Apollo. Here is Vladimir Ashkenazy to conduct the Helsinki Philharmonic.

The entr'acte, The Temple of Apollo at Delphi, from the opera Orestia by 19th century Russian composer Sergei Taneyev. That was the Helsinki Philharmonic, led by Vladimir Ashkenazy. We have a major work by Louise Farranc, a 19th century French pianist composer, her Nanette, in just a little bit. I'm Peter Van de Graaff. This is a suite from Nikolai Rimsky-Korsakov's opera that he called his very favorite of all of his many operas and compositions. It is called The Snow Maiden, and it is the Seattle Symphony that plays this, with Gerard Schwartz conducting.

Gerard Schwartz leading the Seattle Symphony in that suite from Rimsky-Korsakov's opera after Ostrovsky's The Snow Maiden. Tchaikovsky wrote music to accompany a stage production of Ostrovsky's The Snow Maiden, and this is the Dance of the Jesters, or the Dance of the Clowns, as it's sometimes called, and Naima Yarvi leads the Detroit Symphony.

0: Nema Järvi and the Detroit Symphony with the Jester's Dance, the Dance of the Clowns, it's sometimes called. That's from the incidental music written for Ostrovsky's play The Snow Maiden, and it's music of Tchaikovsky.
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Now to music by a 19th century pianist, composer, teacher, prominent musician, and a verifiable genius. I think one of the great composers really of the 19th century in France, Louise Farrenc. We're really discovering her music nowadays, gratefully so. Here is a chamber music masterpiece of hers, a nonet in E-flat. We listen now to the Minerva Chamber Ensemble and music by Louise Farrenc.

That was the Minerva Chamber Ensemble bringing us music by Louise Farranc, early to mid 19th century French woman pianist, composer, teacher. She taught at the Paris Conservatory for 40 years and was a child prodigy. Louise Dumont was her birth name, and married a fellow pupil when she was at the conservatory. Nanette by Farranc. While at the conservatory, she wrote a lot of music for her many female students, a lot of etudes particularly, and this is one of a collection of 12 brilliant etudes, as she called them. We'll hear the ninth of the set. The pianist who has recorded all of Louise Farranc's piano music is Maria Stratigou.

An etude is literally a study, and that was written specifically for that purpose, to teach a young pianist at the Paris Conservatory to play. It's music of Louise Farranque.

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1: I have here a bit of music, dance music, from an opera by an exact contemporary of Mozart, who is German-born but Swedish-based, Josef Martin Krauss. This comes from the opera Soliman II.

Philip Brunel conducting that music from a Mideast-inspired opera called Soliman II. It's by a German-born contemporary of Mozart based in Sweden, Josef Martin Krauss. Good to have you along. Peter Van de Graaff speaking. And Swedish music is what I have for you right now. Later on, some Beethoven and a cello sonata of his. This is by a woman born in 1841 named Elfrida André, a prominent Swedish organist and composer. We'll hear some music from her opera Fritjof, an orchestral excerpt with Hermann Boehmer conducting.

Frithjof's Sea Voyage from the opera Frithjof by a late 19th century Swedish composer. Her name is Elfrida André. That was the Norrköping Symphony. Now by a pupil of Beethoven, Variations on Swedish National Airs. The composer's name is Ferdinand Ries, and this is Christopher Hinterhuber, joined by the New Zealand Symphony.

0: conductor there was Uwe Grode, and he led the New Zealand Symphony with pianist Christopher Hinterhuber. Music by a German composer, but based on Swedish melodies. Variations on Swedish national airs by a composer who is a very close associate of Beethoven named Ferdinand Ries.
1: The University of Central Oklahoma was ranked as a top institution by both the Wall Street Journal and Niche Publications. Learn more at news.uco.edu.

Well, we heard that music by a very close friend, a pupil of Beethoven, something of an amanuensis, named Ferdinand Ries just a bit ago. Let's turn now to Beethoven himself and listen to one of his five cello sonatas. Here is the sonata number 2 in G minor, the opus 5, number 2. Raphael Pidoux is the cellist and Tanguy de Villancourt the pianist.

we had a period instrument performance by Raphael Pidoux, cello, and Tanguy de Villancourt, playing an early piano, and music of Beethoven. That was the cello sonata number 2 in G minor of the 5 that he composed. This is very little known Beethoven. It wasn't discovered, in fact, until the early 1900s. And it was found, the manuscript was found in a suburb of, well, it's actually now part of, but a suburb of Vienna, Mörtling. So these are known as the Mörtlinger dances. We don't have time to hear all 11 of them. We'll just hear the number 1. But it's with the Capella Istropolitana and conductor Oliver Dohnányi.

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1: I'm Peter van de Graaff, pleased to bring you César Franck's D Minor Symphony in just a few minutes with the Berlin Philharmonic and Zubin Mehta. We have some arrangements made by Percy Grainger right now. And first, this orchestration of a piano piece by Maurice Ravel from his collection called Miroir, Mirrors. It's The Valley of the Bells, and this is Jeffrey Simon to conduct the Philharmonia Orchestra.

One of history's greatest arrangers orchestrated that music by Maurice Ravel, The Valley of the Bells from Miroir. Jeffrey Simon, Philharmonia Orchestra. Here's some very famous music by Bach. It's from the Hunt Cantata, Cantata number 208, and it is Sheep May Safely Graze. It's been retitled here, interestingly, and called Blithe Bells. It was transcribed and thus titled by Percy Grainger. And here's pianist Piers Lane.

0: Well, that piece is called Blythe Bells. We know it as Sheep May Safely Graze, originally part of the Hunt Cantata by Johann Sebastian Bach, one of his secular cantatas, of course. And it was given the title Blythe Bells by the arranger, the transcriber for piano, who was Percy Grainger, the Australian-born English-American composer and arranger. Pierce Lane played it.
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One of the masterpieces from 19th century France now, although this composer was Belgian-born, his name is César Franck. And in 1888, he came out with his only symphony, Symphony in D Minor. It was not that well received at its premiere, but then soon entered the repertoire. He dedicated it, interestingly, to a great composer of song from France named Henri Duparc. Here it is, the Symphony in D Minor by César Franck, in a performance by the Berlin Philharmonic, Zubin Mehta, the conductor. And keep in mind that this is a cyclical symphony, so the same themes appear in all three movements.

music composed at a time when not a lot of French composers were writing symphonies. That's one of the masterpieces of the form, the Symphony in D Minor by César Franck. Our performance featured the Berlin Philharmonic, conductor Zubin Mehta. Here's a song by another Belgian composer, Jef van Hoff. It's called Sehnsucht, or Longing.

0: Wilke te Brummelstrote sang that song by a little-known Flemish composer, Jef van Hoof, Sehnsucht, Longing.
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1: Before we get to some Vivaldi, here is music from a composer who was born sometime in the late 16th century, and he lived to

1642. His name is Giovanni Battista Buonamente. And we'll listen to a sinfonia and a dance performed by the Clemenchik Consort.

Two pieces by Giovanni Battista Buonamente of the early 17th, late 16th century, performed by the Klemenchik Consort. Before we get to Beethoven's 13th string quartet, here is some music of Antonio Vivaldi. There are collections of concertos by Vivaldi, L'Estro Armonico and the Four Seasons, etc. This is just a standalone G minor violin concerto, and a rather slight work at that, so it's rarely heard. Giuliano Carmignola solos here with the Venice Baroque Orchestra, conducted by Andrea Marcone.

0: Some music by Antonio Vivaldi, performed by Giuliano Carmignola, solo violin, and the Venice Baroque Orchestra, conducted by Andrea Marcon. A G minor concerto, Riam Catalog 325.
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It's interesting how performance and audience practices change over the years. We wouldn't think of applauding in the middle of a Beethoven string quartet, yet when this work was premiered, it is said that the second and fourth movements of the six and all had to be encored because of the tumultuous applause from the audience, interestingly. This is music written just after the Ninth Symphony and the Diabelli Variations by Beethoven. It's his string quartet number 13 in B-flat major, opus 130, performance by the Vermeer Quartet.

Music which had its premiere in 1826, so it came not long after the Ninth Symphony and the Diabelli Variations. Music there by Beethoven. We heard the Vermeer Quartet performing the string quartet number 13 in B-flat. Just for contrast's sake, to get as far away from Beethoven as possible, how about some Satie and one of his very quirky titles? It's from La Belle Excentrique, the beautiful eccentric one, and it begins with a Franco-Lunar March for piano four hands, and the four hands owned by Alexandre Tarot and Eric Lesage.

0: The Franco-Lunar March from The Beautiful Eccentric One by Eric Satie, Alexandre Tarot, and Eric Lesage.
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1: I hope you can spend some time with me now. I'm Peter Van de Graaff here as your musical companion, and I've selected a work by Dvorak in a moment or two, his Scherzo Capriccioso. And later on, we have a pair of oboe concertos, very different from each other. Vivaldi, one composer, Richard Strauss, the other. Before we hear the Scherzo Capriccioso by Dvorak, here is a Slavonic dance of his, which has been arranged by Fritz Kreisler for violin and piano. It's the Slavonic dance number 2 in E minor, and the violinist is Oskar Shumsky with pianist Milton Kaye.

That is one small part of a huge undertaking. Made by violinist Oskar Shumsky and Milton Kay of recording all of the violin music by Fritz Kreisler. This is from a 3-disc set, Volume 1, and it's Kreisler's arrangements, he didn't really write the music, of Dvorak's Second Slavonic Dance in E minor. I've got a couple of oboe concertos by two very different composers from each other, Vivaldi and Richard Strauss, later on for you to enjoy. And some very famous music by Dvorak right now, which betrays a difficult time in his life, with a death in the family and a difficulty in his professional life, and yet he wrote this Scherzo Capriccioso, the capricious joke. We hear it played by the Philadelphia Orchestra, conducted by Wolfgang Zawalisch.

0: the Philadelphia Orchestra played that music. Wolfgang Zawalisch conducted. And Antonín Dvořák composed it, the Scherzo Capriccioso.
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Now we're going to listen to a pair of oboe concertos, very different from each other. The second one will be Richard Strauss's very late work, one of the last pieces he composed, in fact, 1945 music. But first we have this F major concerto by Antonio Vivaldi. Soloist Burkhard Gletzner, the new Bach Collegium Musicum of Leipzig, conducted by Max Pommer.

An oboe concerto in F by Antonio Vivaldi, played by Burkhard Letzner with the new Bach Collegium of Leipzig, Max Pommer, the conductor. And now to another oboe concerto of a very different sound, this from 1945 now by Richard Strauss. And how this came about is an interesting story, as there was a soldier, an American soldier, who had been the principal oboe of the Philadelphia Orchestra serving near Strauss's hometown. And he went up to his door and knocked on the door and met him and asked him if he would ever consider writing an oboe concerto. He turned that down at the time, but later reconsidered and wrote this work, which is played by Lajos Lencsics and the Stuttgart Radio Symphony, conducted by Sir Neville Mariner.

A performance featuring Lajos Lencsés playing the oboe and the Stuttgart Radio Symphony, conducted by Sir Neville Mariner. That is music by Richard Strauss, and quite a late work of his as well. 1945 composition, right after World War I, or just really at the end of World War II, I beg your pardon, not one, his oboe concerto. Here is a bit of music by Aaron Copland. It's a motet.

0: We heard the Mormon Tabernacle Choir, directed by Michael Tilson Thomas, and a motet by Aaron Copland, Sing Ye Praises to Our King.
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1: Stardate May 7th. A massive star in the Andromeda Galaxy might have tried to blow itself to bits, but it failed. Instead, almost the entire star collapsed to form a black hole about 5 times the mass of the Sun. Astronomers discovered the possible misfire while combing through observations by NEOWISE, a space telescope that wrapped up its work a couple of years ago. They found an object that brightened dramatically at infrared wavelengths, which are invisible to the human eye, then slowly faded again. Earlier observations at visible wavelengths showed a supergiant star, perhaps 100,000 times as bright as the Sun. But as the infrared peaked and faded, the visible light faded completely. The star simply vanished. The astronomers concluded that the event was a failed supernova. The star stopped producing nuclear reactions in its core, so the core collapsed. A shockwave plowed through the star's outer layers, blasting their gas outward. In most cases,

0: cases, such a shock wave creates a titanic explosion, a supernova. But this blast wasn't powerful enough to overcome the core's gravitational pull, so almost all the gas fell back onto the core, making it massive enough to form a black hole. A little material did escape. It formed a wide disk of gas and dust around the dying star. Energy from the star made it shine brightly in the infrared, a short flare-up that waned as the supergiant star collapsed and faded from sight. You can follow us on social media and through our website, stardate.org. For the McDonald Observatory, I'm Billy Henry.
1: I'm Peter van de Graaff, pleased to bring you César Franck's D minor symphony in just a few minutes with the Berlin Philharmonic and Zubin Mehta. We have some arrangements made by Percy Grainger right now. And first, this orchestration of a piano piece by Maurice Ravel from his collection called Miroir, Mirrors. It's The Valley of the Bells. And this is Jeffrey Simon to conduct the Philharmonia Orchestra.

One of history's greatest arrangers orchestrated that music by Maurice Ravel, The Valley of the Bells from Miroir. Jeffrey Simon, Philharmonia Orchestra. Here's some very famous music by Bach. It's from the Hunt Cantata, Cantata number 208, and it is Sheep May Safely Graze. It's been retitled here, interestingly, and called Blithe Bells. It was transcribed and thus titled by Percy Grainger. And here's pianist Pierce Lane.

Although that piece is called Blithe Bells, we know it as Sheep May Safely Graze, originally part of the Hunt Cantata by Johann Sebastian Bach, one of his secular cantatas, of course. And it was given the title Blithe Bells by the arranger, the transcriber for piano, who was Percy Grainger, the Australian-born English-American composer and arranger. Pierce Lane played it. One of the masterpieces from 19th century France now, although this composer was Belgian-born, his name is César Franck. And in 1888, he came out with his only symphony, Symphony in D Minor. It was not that well received at its premiere, but then soon entered the repertoire. He dedicated it, interestingly, to a great composer of song from France named Henri Duparc. Here it is, the Symphony in D Minor by César Franck, in a performance by the Berlin Philharmonic, Zubin Mehta, the conductor. And keep in mind that this is a cyclical symphony, so the same themes appear in all three movements.

music composed at a time when not a lot of French composers were writing symphonies. That's one of the masterpieces of the form, the Symphony in D Minor by César Franck. Our performance featured the Berlin Philharmonic, conductor Zubin Mehta. Here's a song by another Belgian composer, Jef van Hoff. It's called Sehnsucht, or Longing.

0: Wilke te Brummelstrote sang that song by a little-known Flemish composer, Jef van Hoof, Sehnsucht, Longing.
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2: This is Bird Note. Dr. Clinton Francis is a sensory ecologist who studies how noise pollution affects birds, like this black-headed grosbeak. He says sounds from machines and vehicles can really disrupt bird behavior because, for most birds, their sense of hearing isn't very good.
3: Even though birds do rely on acoustics and hearing quite strongly, your typical bird hears about half as well as we do.
2: Birds rely on their hearing to sense predators and prey and for mating. They need to hear each other's songs and calls in order to communicate and find each other. That makes them very sensitive to noise pollution. Clinton says some species, like the black-headed grosbeak, will just avoid places that get too loud for them.
3: In our long-term study sites in New Mexico, where we've studied how noise from essentially the energy sector restructures bird communities, we see a complete loss of about one-third of species in noise-polluted areas.
2: But Clinton says there are lots of ways to help, from switching to quieter electric vehicles to using lawn equipment outside of morning hours when birds are singing the most. Rakes are strongly encouraged. Or just leave the leaves. Learn more about what you can do to reduce noise pollution on the Bring Birds Back podcast. 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I'm Tasha Lawson.

Good morning. It's so great to be back with you. Paul Nesper here at Classical KUCO. We're approaching 2 after the hour and hope you're having a wonderful start to this Thursday morning. We are inching closer and closer to the weekend. Looks like we should might have some rain. Looks like Saturday into Sunday, but looks like a beautiful weekend. Looks like we're also going to warm up. We're going to start warming up today, but especially tomorrow. We'll see highs in the upper 80s, and on Saturday we could see highs in the 90s. So certainly feels like spring is trying to make a comeback, but again, as I've said a couple times this week, certainly don't mind these cooler temperatures. Today should be just a beautiful day. Looks like we should see sunny conditions. Highs will be in the low to mid 70s, and we'll have light and variable winds, so it should be a great day to get outside and just enjoy the sunshine and springtime in Oklahoma. Well, thanks for being here with me. It is Thursday, so we've just got 2 hours together before we get to Spotlight on the Arts. Later in this first hour, our musical journey takes us to works from Albrechtsberger, Lane, and Tchaikovsky. But of course, we're going to kick things off in the 7 o'clock hour, as we always do, with the music of TV and film. Today, we'll go to Austrian composer and conductor best known for his film scores. And that'll be Erich Wolfgang Korngold. He's written for such films as Captain Blood, Juarez, and King's Row. Today we'll go to the year 1940 and feature a suite from the Seahawk film score. It's going to be performed for us today by the Oregon Symphony, and they are under the direction of James DePriest here on Classical KUCO.

0: Starting off the 7 o'clock hour, as we always do, with the music of TV and film. For that, today we went to Austrian composer and conductor Erich Wolfgang Korngold. We heard a suite from the Seahawk film score from the year 1940, performed for us today by the Oregon Symphony, and they were under the direction of James DePriest, here on Classical KUCO, here for you.
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0: Well, we come to our first of many birthdays today. In fact, we've got quite a few tomorrow as well. This is a very birthday-heavy couple of days here at Classical KUCO. The first one will be Russian Romantic composer and first to gain international acclaim, born on this date in 1840. And, of course, it's going to be Peter Ilyich Tchaikovsky. He began piano at the age of 5. He was a brilliant child, becoming fluent in French and German by the age of 6. He would start composing at the age of 14, and he would go on to study at the St. Petersburg Conservatory. Throughout his lifetime, he tried balancing nationalism versus cosmopolitanism. Today, we're going to be featuring a work written between the years 1875 and 76, and that's going to be his ballet in 4 acts and 4 scenes, Swan Lake. More specifically, we'll be featuring 4 dances from Swan Lake, Act 3, being performed for us by the Philharmonia Orchestra, and they are under the direction of John Lanchberry.

0: We've been listening to the music of Peter Ilyich Tchaikovsky, born on this date in 1840. We heard music from his ballet in four acts and four scenes written between the years 1875 and 76, and that is Swan Lake. Specifically, we heard four dances from Act 3 of Swan Lake, performed for us by the Philharmonia Orchestra, under the direction of John Lanchberry. Let's grab a look at our weather forecast for today and into our Friday. Going to start to warm up, especially compared to what it's been these last few days. We'll see sunny conditions. Highs will get up into the low to mid 70s, and we'll see light and variable winds. Things stay clear tonight. Lows will dip down to the low to mid 50s. And for Friday, we should see sunny conditions. Highs will get all the way up into the mid to even upper 80s. And we'll see winds increasing out of the south-southwest. They'll be gusting as high as 25 miles an hour.
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0: Well, we don't have to wait too long to celebrate our next birthday, as our next work comes to us from English composer and musicologist that was born on this date in 1950, and that's going to be Philip Lane. He began composing at a young age, having works performed by the BBC Midland Light Orchestra. He would go on to teach at the Cheltenham Ladies' College for 23 years. And he's best known for his light music compositions as well as his film score restorations. We're going to go to the year 2000 today and feature three nautical miniatures for strings. We'll be featuring the Royal Ballet Sinfonia today, and they are under the direction of Gavin Sutherland here on Classical KUCO.

0: Born on this date in 1950, that was the music of English composer and musicologist Philip Lane. We went to the year 2000 for his work, Three Nautical Miniatures for Strings, based on three English folk songs. And it was performed for us today by the Royal Ballet Sinfonia. And they were led by Gavin Sutherland here on Classical KUCO.
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Well, we are down to our final work here in the 7 o'clock hour. I'm really excited to share it with you for a lot of reasons. The work comes to us from Austrian classical composer, organist, and music theorist. That's going to be Johann Georg Albrechtsberger. He studied at Milk Abbey and was classmates with Michael Haydn. He was a Kapellmeister in Vienna, in a prolific output of works, including orchestral, keyboard, and sacred works. And he would go on to mentor a young Beethoven. We're going to feature a work written around the year 1769, and that is his Concerto for Alto, Trombone, and Orchestra in B-flat major. Now, I could probably talk really for the rest of the hour about the alto trombone, but just to give you an idea, much like saxophones, we have the soprano, alto, tenor, bari, contrabass, sax. We do have different variations of that for the trombone. So the alto trombone is going to be a higher pitched trombone. And we certainly miss, the late, great Irv Wagner. He would always demonstrate the different types of qualities and sounds these trombones would get. We're going to hear it performed for us today by Canadian trombonist Elaine Trudel, along with the Northern Sinfonia of England.

0: the music of Austrian classical composer Johann Georg Albrechtsberger. That was the Concerto for Alto Trombone and Orchestra in B-flat major, performed for us today by Canadian trombonist Alain Trudel, along with the Northern Symphonia of England, here on Classical KUCO. And yeah, hearing that, it really just takes me...
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After this brief break, our musical journey will take us to works from Brahms, Cherubini, Mantegna, and Handel. It's going to be a wonderful second hour. I look forward to sharing these works and a bit of information about them with you. And we'll have all that coming your way next.

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2: A day to remember, May 7th, 1794. In the early days of the French Revolution, one of the first acts was an official rejection of all religion. France had always been a strongly Catholic country, and the leaders of the Revolution viewed the Catholic Church as in league with the Royalists and against their revolutionary ideals. The first organized philosophy that came to replace it was the so-called cult of reason. It was atheistic, with the guiding principle being devotion to the abstract idea of reason itself. It was an Enlightenment movement based in part on the writings of Voltaire. But Maximilien Robespierre, one of the leaders of the new governing body, was appalled by this. Robespierre wasn't Catholic, but he also believed that atheism was dangerous and there should be an official state religion, which he proceeded to single-handedly create. On May 7, 1794, the National Convention adopted Robespierre's cult of the Supreme Being as the official religion of France. Its main ideas were a belief in the existence of a God and the immortality of the human soul. Robespierre believed that the goal of religion should be civic-minded public virtue, and this virtue could only be achieved through liberty and democracy. This is how he tied it all to the Revolution. Belief in a living God and therefore a higher morality were, quote, constant reminders of justice and vital to the new Republican society. But for all this, the average French citizen was still deeply Catholic, and the cult never truly gained much support. Then Robespierre fell from power and was executed. The cult of the Supreme Being died with him and was all but forgotten

0: by the French people. A Day to Remember is a production of KUCO at the University of Central Oklahoma. 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
1: Good morning. It's so great to be here with you. Paul Nusper at Classical KUCO. We're approaching 3 after the hour, and I hope you are having just the best start to this Thursday morning. Certainly hope the week has been good to you as well, the first week of May. Got a lot of stuff going on this weekend. Looks like we should also have some beautiful weather. One of the biggest things will be the Edmond Public Schools Fine Arts Festival taking place this Saturday at the Oklahoma Music Company up in Edmond. And we've got a lot of other concerts that'll be taking place as well. I think it's graduation this weekend. Doesn't matter, but we got a lot of things going on. Just appreciate you being here with me. Well, later in this hour, we've got a nice variety of music. We'll hear works from Brahms, Cherubini, and Matienka. But we're going to kick things off here in the 8 o'clock hour with the music of German-British Baroque composer with a prolific output of works. And of course, that is going to be George Friedrich Handel. He would spend time in Hamburg and Italy before moving to London in the year 1712, going on to become a naturalized subject in the year 1727. While in London, he would start 3 commercial opera companies to supply the British nobility with Italian opera. Because of his prolific output, he would have a physical breakdown in the year 1737 and would change directions creatively. He wrote a total of 42 operas in his time. We're going to feature the overture to one from the year 1733. It was an opera seria in 3 acts, and that is the overture to Orlando, HWV 31. It's going to be performed for us today by Les Arts Florissants, and they are under the direction of William Christie here on Classical KUCO.

0: starting off the 8 o'clock hour with the music of George Friedrich Händel. We went to the year 1733 and heard the overture to his opera Seria in Three Acts, Orlando, HWV 31. It was performed for us today by Les Arts Florissants, and they were under the direction of William Christie here on Classical KUCO, here for you.
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0: Well, our next work is a brand new release off the Naxos label, and it comes to us from Czech classical composer and virtuoso guitarist, and that's going to be Vencel Tomáš Matějka. He studied music privately while studying law at the University of Prague. He would move to Vienna in the early 19th century and became a celebrated performer and composer. He had a modest output of 30 or so guitar works. We're going to be featuring today the Progressive Sonata in G Major for Guitar, Opus 17. It's going to be performed for us today by Romanian guitarist Dragoș Ilie here on Classical KUCO.

0: We've been listening to the music of Czech classical composer and virtuoso guitarist Vencel Tomáš Matějka. We heard his progressive sonata in G major for guitar, Opus 17, performed for us today by Romanian guitarist Dragoș Ilie here on Classical KUCO. And again, that was a brand new release off the Naxos label. Let's grab one more look at our weather forecast for today and into our Friday. Certainly going to feel a lot more like spring here over the next handful of days. Today we'll see sunny conditions. Highs will be in the low to mid 70s. Just perfect driving weather, if you ask me. We'll see light winds out of the north-northwest. Clear conditions tonight. Lows will dip down to the low to mid 50s. And for our Friday, we warm up even more. We'll see sunny conditions. Highs will get up to the mid, maybe even upper 80s. And winds do pick up out of the south-southwest as they'll be gusting as high as 25 miles an hour.
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0: Well, our penultimate selection comes to us from Italian composer that transitions the classical and early romantic eras. And that's going to be Luigi Cherubini. He began harpsichord with his father at the age of six. He won a scholarship from the Grand Duke of Tuscany to study music in both Bologna and Milan. He would go on to be the director of the Paris Conservatory starting in the year 1822. And as a composer, he's best known for his sacred music and operas. We're going to go to the year 1815 and feature his concert overture. It's going to be performed for us today by Academy of St. Martin in the Fields, and they are under the direction of Sir Neville Mariner here on Classical KUCO.

We've been listening to the music of Italian composer transitioning the classical and early romantic eras, and that's Luigi Cherubini. We went to the year 1815 and heard his concert overture, performed for us today by Academy of St. Martin in the Fields, and they were under the direction of Sir Neville Mariner, here on Classical KUCO, here for you.

Well, we've reached our final work here of this Thursday morning, and it just so happens to be yet another birthday. And if you're in the mood for birthdays, just again, wait till tomorrow. I think we have another three or four, but got to get through today before we get to tomorrow. The work comes to us from German romantic composer, conductor, and virtuoso pianist born on this date in 1833, and that is going to be Johannes Brahms. His father gave him his first lessons, and he would go on to give his first public performance at the age of 10. In his early years, he struggled to maintain a steady living, but eventually found success, and he had a large output of works over his five-decade career. We're going to feature a relatively early work of his from the year 1863, and that is Variations on a Theme by Paganini, Book 1, Opus 35. This is going to be based off the Caprice number 24, and we'll hear it performed for us today by Irish pianist Barry Douglas here on Classical KUCO.

Born on this date in 1833, that was the music of Johannes Brahms. We heard his variations on a theme by Paganini, Book 1, Opus 35, written in 1863. We heard it performed for us today by Irish pianist Barry Douglas here on Classical KUCO. Well, that is how we close out this Thursday morning together. I so appreciate you spending some of your day here with me. Hope it's a great rest of your Thursday. I'll be back here in just a few moments with today's episode of Spotlight on the Arts. 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I am Paul Nesper here at Classical KUCO. 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

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This is Spotlight on the Arts, where we take a moment to talk with local artists, performers, composers, conductors, and leaders on the many special activities and challenges taking place within our community. I'm your host, Paul Nesper. For our May 7th episode, we are joined by Drs. Julia Montag and JoBeth Mode with the OCU School of Music to wrap up the final events of the school year and learn about what will be taking place this summer. Finally, we sit down with Amanda Bleakley with the Paseo Arts Association to learn more about this year's Paseo Arts Festival. As we like to say, let's put a spotlight on the arts here in Oklahoma. 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
1: Nice to be here.
0: Well, I guess that was sort of loaded. One of you is back when he was here for the first time. Sorry about that. Julia, welcome back to Spotlight. JoBeth, welcome to Spotlight for the first time. We're excited to sit down and talk with the two of you. The school year is, wrapping up at OCU, but just because the school year is wrapping up does not mean all the wonderful events that take place at OCU are wrapping up. So do you have any events that are kind of closing out the school year, or is school out for you all?
1: We are super close. So this weekend's graduation, so it's super fun. We're excited about that. I'm really excited because Thursday night I get to see the on-campus presentation of our New York showcase. When I got here, I kind of had to be educated on what this whole showcase thing was.

0: But it's this really fantastic production we put together, and we take to New York some of our seniors. They had to go through an audition process with casting agents from off campus. They all came here. That was actually over the snowstorm weekend, so it was a little tricky, but they auditioned for this experience. We accepted about 20 of them, and these are from the School of Music, School of Theater, and even from our dance school. And they are putting together a production that we take to New York next Tuesday,
1: Nice.
0: and let the students show off a little bit in front of casting agents and talent representation. And it's with the hopes that our students get some representation within the week or within the month. We've had lots of success with our showcase in the past, and this often launches a student's career. So I haven't seen one of these before, and I get to see the on-campus version of it Thursday night, and then we take it to New York on Tuesday. So that's one of the things I'm really looking forward to tonight and later next week.
1: That's super cool, and I obviously we know how big the musical theater programs are with OCU. So for these students to be able to just have that showcase, I'm sure there's a lot of pressure, but I'm sure it's everything that they've wanted as they've worked towards this moment. So that is so cool, and I love just getting to hear that. So it sounds like once you're through with that, summer starts after that. So what goes on at the Wanda L. Bass School of Music and Theater over the summertime?
0: Well, I'm just getting used to this schedule. This will be my first time looking at this summer schedule. So I invited a friend to join us today, our
1: That's
0: assistant
1: fair.
0: dean in the Bass School and our director of the Performing Arts Academy, JoBeth Mode, that works on all of these different programs over the summer. So I'm going to let her tell you a little bit about what she does during the summer.
1: Awesome. Well, and again, JoBeth, thank you for being here. And the question has been asked, so I will give the floor to you.
2: Yes, it is a unique aspect of my job that as everyone is winding down for summer, I am over here like a little hamster winding up for the summer. And we have a full summer of workshops, camps, our private lessons that we do year-round. This summer will be teaching private lessons for anyone in the community, children, adults, professional, beginners. We have lessons available in piano, voice, violin, percussion, and woodwinds. And if there's an instrument that you are interested in that I have not listed, just let us know. We'll try to find a teacher for you. So that is our Performing Arts Academy that goes on year-round. And so that is always available. In the summer, we also offer a series of residential programs for musical theater and also college audition training. And so we have our Rising Stars program, which is for ages 12 to 15. That's a 2-week program for junior high students that come and live on campus at OCU. They perform a fully staged musical. They eat in the cafeteria. It's a super fun program. And then that's in early June, the 13th through the 28th. Then following that, we have a 2-week program we call the Pre-College Intensive. And this is where we teach high school students about the college audition process.
1: Nice.
2: And that we they study with our OCU faculty. They learn about headshots, resumes, self pre-screen, self tapes, everything that they need to know as they go into their junior to senior year and for the college audition process, which is becoming, it's a job. Auditioning for college and auditioning for musical theater in college is like a job these days. So we really try to help them prepare for that. And then we also have in July, we have our 3-week, this is our 25th year of doing this program. It's called our High School Musical Theater Program. And it is a 3-week program. We have students from all over the country. We have a student from China coming in this summer. We've had students from Canada, Mexico, Turkey, Switzerland. And so this is truly an international program where students come to Oklahoma City University. They live on campus for 3 weeks and they learn what a freshman year being a musical theater major at OCU is like. They have classes in the morning, they have master classes with our faculty in the afternoon, and in the evenings, they rehearse for a fully staged production that they put on at the end of 3 weeks. So nice. Again, so that's about a 6 week period over the summer where we have anywhere from, you know, 30 to 100 students on campus at all times. And so it is quite busy around here.
1: That's incredible. Yeah, no, I between my years of both being student and then working at some colleges, yeah, it seems like summertime is always going to be a break. But then, you know, you have the junior high band camp, and then you have the senior high band camp, and then you have orchestra camp. And there's everything going on. So, and we love hearing that, you know, over the summer, there's going to be so many just wonderful activities and camps taking place at OCU. Now, You talked about a lot of different things that are going to be taking place. Is there still room for students to join any of these activities, whether they be some of the camps or like the private lessons you were talking about?
2: Absolutely. Our private lessons, you can start anytime. Our camps, we use a platform called Get Accepted, and that is basically a nationwide recruiting platform that students can find different performing arts programs like ours. Our applications close May 15th, so you have one more week, but we are still accepting applications in all our programs, and especially if you're local and you're looking for something for your 12 to 15-year-old to do, our junior high music theater camp is a great program, a great opportunity, and we would love to have you. That is a non-audition program, so we can definitely get you signed up for that anytime in the next 2 weeks. So still space available.
1: That's awesome. And yeah, just, you know, I just different levels for just where, you know, wherever you're at in your development. I think that's just great. And again, the facilities at the Wendell Bass School of Music and Theater, I mean, they're second to none. They're just incredible. So another opportunity for younger students to just get a feel for, you know, what the future may hold for them. Now, we've talked a lot about some camps and things like that and private lessons. Now, are there performances that the public can come to this summer that'll be taking place?
2: Absolutely. I will just continue. Our Rising Stars they do a performance at the end of their 2 weeks, and that performance will be Saturday, June 27th. They will be performing Matilda Jr. this summer. So that is open to the public, 7 p.m. in our Berg Auditorium. And our High School Music Theater on July 24th and 25th, so a Friday and Saturday night, we'll be doing two shows of it's Once Upon a One More Time. And this is a Britney Spears jukebox musical. It is the first time being performed in this area that we know of, but it's really fun. It's a setting of like the Cinderella kind of princess stories set to the music of Britney Spears. A lot of dance, a lot of, you know, silly fun. So again, super fun for high school students. And again, those shows are July 24th and 25th in the Kirkpatrick Auditorium.
0: We've also got some things coming up, Paul. I'll chime in here too. You know, you've talked to Tommy before about the Great Plains Marimba competition, then we've got the Romero Guitar Institute. So when we come back again, I'll tell you lots more about those events as well.
1: Well, that's awesome. And just to maybe tease that a little bit, did I see that Pepe Romero is going to be at this year's festival?
0: Yes, he is. We're super excited about that.
1: No, that's going to be super cool. And no, we will absolutely get you on as that gets closer. In fact, we may have to pepper in some classical guitar music as we do that great. Too. No, that's incredible. And I did my best not to say any Britney Spears quotes. I it was hard. I was proud of myself. I'm going to pat myself on the back for that one. What can I say? I was like 16 when she was getting popular. So I just, those quotes are just in my brain. Thank you, adolescents.
2: Well, you need to come join us for a...
0: that's right.
2: Or walk down memory lane.
1: Well, yeah, if your loneliness is killing you, you can just...
0: Oh, no, you have to.
1: We kept stringing it along. No, I guess I kept stringing it along. But that's so cool. And I have to think that, you know, for both the junior high and the high school level music theater students, those are going to be two great productions. Obviously, Matilda Jr., I'm sure many of them have read that book. And then, you know, just these jukebox musicals, especially with Britney Spears music. So cool. I think that's going to be tons of fun for them. And probably a lot of lot of great dancing too, if I'm remembering the early 2000s correctly.
2: It will be very in sync coded.
1: Oh,
0: there we go.
1: Hopefully it's not 98 degrees in the theater. All right.
2: Hopefully not. Don't jinx us.
1: I know. We'll stop with these terrible late 90 band puns. But I just love that, you know, the music, the performing doesn't stop in the summertime. And that's really a testament to just the wonderful programming that takes place at OCU and specifically the Wanda L. Bass School of Music and Theater. Now, I know we talked about some things that will happen later in the summer that we will have you on for. But if people want to start getting those in their calendar, but also kind of see like when events are going to start taking place in the fall, because before we know it, August is going to be here. Let's just be real. It's going to be like that. And all of a sudden, you know, we're going to be welcoming the freshmen onto campus. So where's the best place for folks to go to learn more about all the events taking place at OCU?
0: Well, where I always like to point people is our performing arts calendar. We're in the process of updating it right now for summer. But if they just Google OCU Performing Arts, they'll find our calendar.
1: Awesome. Awesome. Always a great place to go. And I know I feel weird always asking that question. But again, we have to assume this might be somebody's first time listening. So we just want to make sure they know exactly where to go. Well, Julia and Jo Beth, I really appreciate the time that the two of you have been able to give us. I know, again, just because school is winding down doesn't mean your schedule is winding down by any stretch of the imagination. Is there anything the two of you would like to leave our classical KUCO listeners with before we part ways today?
0: Yep, just that we're excited to be here and can't wait to tell you more about our summer.
2: Just want to say thank you for having us. We appreciate it.
1: We have been talking with Julia Montag and Jo Beth Mode about the events that will be taking place throughout parts of the summer at the OCU Wanda L. Bass School of Music and Theater. Julia, Jo Beth, thank you so much for the time that you've been able to make for us today and for jumping on and joining us today on Spotlight.
0: Thanks.
1: Coming up next, Amanda Bleakley. 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

0: Welcome back to Spotlight. My final guest today is Amanda Bleakley with the Paseo Arts Association. She joins the program to talk about the 49th Paseo Arts Festival taking place Saturday, May 23rd, Sunday, May 24th, and Monday, May 25th. Amanda, welcome back to Spotlight.
1: Hi, Paul. It's great to be here.
0: Well, I've been saying on my show this week that this is such a great time to be in Oklahoma. There's so many wonderful festivals that are going to be taking or have taken place and will be taking place. And obviously, the big one at the end of the month is the Paseo Arts Festival taking place Saturday, May 23rd, Sunday, May 24th, and Monday, May 25th. Just a wonderful event. I know so many people look forward to it every year. You're in the home stretch, so how are the final preparations coming along?
1: Oh, they're going great. It's very exciting. There's still a lot to do, but we're just really looking forward to it. It's going to be 3 weeks away. You know, today I want to ask everybody if you are going to be around that weekend and would love to support us. We are still looking for volunteers, and there's a lot of great opportunities to volunteer for the Paseo Art Festival. I know it seems like we've got a big staff, but we don't. We just are an office of three people, and we rely heavily on the community to come out and make this a wonderful event. I know there's been some other festivals, and they're all different. So come out and volunteer with us, please.
0: And I think that's what a lot of people don't realize. Between your staff and our staff, that's seven people total. Mm-hmm. Like, high school basketball teams have more people on their basketball team than we have staff. So the fact that you guys are able to do all you do, it really is a testament, first and foremost, to your dedication and your hard work. But it really is amazing. And the fact that you put this on year after year, year 49, it would be 50 were it not for 2020.
1: Yeah.
0: But you know, the fact that you do this year after year just is really incredible. So, you know, I know I've volunteered in the past and will continue to do so. For folks, like, you know, there's indoor stuff, there's outdoor stuff. Like, there are so many different opportunities. So are there areas that you are needing? And I know you probably need volunteers, especially on Sunday and Monday. But are there specific areas that you really are needing help with? Or is it more just the days at this point?
1: I think it's all across the board, okay. Really. So we have artist hospitality, beverage sales, the children's tent, music stage, recycle rangers, festival merchandise, parking attendant, and event setup and takedown. And some of these things are inside in air conditioning. So if you're somebody that needs to maybe not stand up and walk around, but would love to volunteer, that would be artist hospitality at Shakespeare in the Park. We have a place there, and you can bring a book and just make sure that the artists know how to get to the hospitality that we have in that building. If it's okay to be outside, but you need to sit, we have a festival information, and that's under a tent at the very top of the street. If you have questions about what the volunteers do, you are welcome to call us. We answer our phones, 405-525-2688, and we'll talk to you about it. Also, if you go to our website at thepaaok.org, and you go to events and festival, you'll see a link where you can click, and it will take you to our sign-in sheet. All of the openings have a description on what you would be doing. So you can read that, and if you still have a question, you're welcome to call us.
0: Absolutely, absolutely. Now, I know obviously most colleges, not colleges, high schools are wrapping up, but I know a lot of high schools still have, you know, like volunteer requirements for graduation.
1: Oh, yeah.
0: I know I had to do that when I was in high school growing up. So would this be open to kids or people under the age of 18, or is this adults
1: yes,
0: only?
1: Yes, yes, yes. 14 and older without a parent, but we've had a few volunteers that are younger than that. They can come with a parent. A great place to volunteer would be the children's area where we have the spin art machine, which is a huge favorite. We have a lot of high school students that show up every year. Shout out to McGinnis, because they give us a great group of kids every year. But there are other high schools as well, so I don't want to leave anybody out. 14 to 80, 85, I don't care. Any age can volunteer for us. And we just very much appreciate the support that we get every year.
0: No, absolutely. Absolutely. Now, well, one of the, obviously, I'm a little bit biased being a musician. I enjoy art. I can barely stay between the lines when I color. So I appreciate the arts out there, but we are going to have some outstanding music events that take place. And all these acts and groups volunteer their time to be here. This is not a paid gig for them. So what,
1: right.
0: I know they'll take tips and things like that, but mm-hmm. What all can you tell us about the music groups that'll be there?
1: Well, first of all, we are focusing on one stage this year.
0: Right.
1: We have decided to do just the south stage. The children's area is moving to where the north stage was, but we are going to have some musicians playing up there after the children's area closes from 6 to 8.
0: Oh, nice.
1: But the music kicks off Saturday morning at 10:30, and it goes until Monday at 5 o'clock. So we have some great new bands. We have some favorites that come back year after year, like Daruba and the John Mystics and the Brave Amigos and Uncle Zep. And so I just think that we have a great selection of different bands with different variety of music that everyone can enjoy.
0: Yeah, that's one of the things I do love about festival season too. Like, you might go because, hey, this one art vendor is going to be there, but then you hear this really great like bluegrass band in the background or folk or whatever genre it may be. So, you know, even if you are quote unquote just going to look at the art, there's going to be some wonderful opportunities to hear some great music and get some wonderful food as well, quite frankly.
1: Yes, yes, the food's going to be great. One of the things I do want to point out to everyone this year is that just like last year, we moved our shuttled parking to First Presbyterian Church at 25th and Western, 24th, 25th and Western. That starts Saturday morning at 10 a.m. and goes until 10 p.m. Sunday morning, however, the shuttle does not start until 12 because we want to wait till after their church services. So please don't get there early. Wait till 12. That shuttle runs until 10. And then on Monday, the shuttle starts back up at 10 and goes until 6 p.m.
0: Well, I know, especially just as somebody who doesn't like driving in like just tight spaces, you know, I love that you offer the shuttle for folks, and it just makes getting down there just so much easier. It just makes it easier.
1: Yeah, and I mean, you're only going to be on the shuttle for maybe 7 minutes.
0: Yeah, no, and it really is. I was amazed at the efficiency, you know. Now, if you get there at a time when everybody is showing up, yeah, you might have to wait in line for a little bit to catch the shuttle, but
1: right.
0: I mean, it's maybe 15 minutes.
1: It is a village travel tour bus.
0: Oh yeah, it's got AC.
1: It is very luxe, and you're probably not going to want to get off of it, but you will actually when you get to the festival, and it drops you off at very top of the street. We're going to have two going at the busiest time of the day. So hopefully the wait won't be too long. We did add a second shuttle last year.
0: Okay, nice, nice. Yeah, that probably cuts down on the wait time a ton. Then that's awesome. I love that. That's so cool. Well, I know it certainly takes a village to put on, no pun intended, with the with the buses. But I do know it takes a village to put all this on. So who all has kind of taken part and made this event happen?
1: Well, we have over 30 sponsors this year, and they are the reasons why we can make this work. Some of our top sponsors are EL and Thelma Gaylord Foundation, Visit Oklahoma City, Anheuser-Busch, 84 Hospitality, Lively Beer Works, the Inasmuch Foundation, OG&E. So we just thank everyone. I could be here forever to name all of them, but really we appreciate the support from the community around us. You know, I don't think this festival, when it started 49 years ago, ever expected it to be where they are today, but we're really proud of what we have become.
0: Well, I know we've had you on, Amanda. I know we've had Sherry on recently as well, talking about First Friday and also kind of previewing this as well. So can you tell us a little bit about some of the artwork that's going to be featured? I know we've got some talented artists that are going to be highlighted.
1: Yes, every year we partner with a local artist to do an original piece of artwork. And this year it was Sophia Arenas, and she has a brilliant design with multiple colors. It's so happy. There's a sun on it. There's Paseo icons on it. It's just great. We're going to be selling t-shirts, black, white, tanks, and regular tees. And then we have a poster that we have had printed, and those are $50, and they're on a museum quality paper. So nice. Those are you know, for everyone who likes to collect those every year, they look great. We're really excited about them. It's just going to be a fabulous year.
0: My dad does that with I can't think of the name of it. It literally just happened. It's going to drive me crazy. Oh. The French Quarter Festival, there we go. And they have posters every year. And he literally has decorated his house with posters from the French Quarter Festival. And I could easily see anybody that has been collecting these through the years, how they can just decorate rooms with all the different Paseo Arts Festival posters. So we just absolutely love that. Now, I know we've shared a lot of information today. And I know you mentioned it earlier, but just in case someone's just tuning in now, where's the best place for where's the best place for folks to go to learn not just about the Paseo Arts Festival, but all the events that take place in the Paseo Arts District?
1: Okay, so we have two websites. One website is for the Paseo Arts District, and that is thepaseo.org. And then we have the paaok.org for our organization, for everything that Paseo Arts Association does. But if you want a list of all the businesses in the Paseo Arts District, you can go to that district website. And then we have tabs on both websites, so you can go back and forth.
0: Yeah, I've done that sometimes where it's like, what website did I need to go to? Oh, that's right, I need to go to the other one. And just because it's usually early in the morning and I haven't had my coffee yet.
1: And I recommend, we've got our website updated. You can go on there and see who the artists are going to be, what food vendors are going to be there. You know, also where you can volunteer on that website. So you can start planning now for what you want to do and what days you want to go. All the music is listed as well. So if you want to see when your favorite band is going to be there and start planning the day, I think it's just really fun. We have great food, a lot of the same food vendors come back year after year. And then we just have a couple of additions. We have a Tamale King is coming, and nice. Then there's a woman who hand decorates cookies, and so she's nice. She's new. So we're really excited about it. Every year it's a little bit different and a little bit better.
0: And that's the nice part about just being here in Oklahoma City, and especially the Paseo Arts Festival. We have been here talking with Amanda Bleakley because the Paseo Arts Festival is taking place on Saturday, May 23rd, Sunday, May 24th, and Monday, May 25th. It's going to be amazing as always. And again, we are they're still looking for volunteers. So if you're interested in volunteering, you can head over to the website. And Amanda, as always, we appreciate the time and the information you've been able to give us. Thank you so much for coming down to Classical KUCU Studios and joining me today on Spotlight.
1: Thank you, Paul.
0: I'd like to thank my other guests, Drs. 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

Hi there, and welcome to Exploring Music. This is Bill McLaughlin. This week we are exploring the world and music of Claude Debussy, who was a great pianist as a boy, continued to play very well all the way through to the end of his life, and at a certain point discovered some pianist friends for whom he especially enjoyed writing. Around the beginning of the 20th century, Debussy met a young Spaniard who'd been in Paris for about 10 years at this time. His name was Ricardo Vignes. Vignes was a very close friend of the young composer Maurice Ravel, and I believe it was Ravel who introduced the two. I can't tell you that Ricardo Vignes was the greatest pianist of the early 20th century, or even that he was the greatest pianist around Paris at that time, but I will tell you that it was to Ricardo Vignes that Debussy and Ravel entrusted the first performances of most of their pieces over the next 10 years, beginning with the one which we are going to hear right now, a work called Estampe, which dates from 1903 and 4. Estampe is a kind of pun because there's a medieval dance called Estampe, and for years I thought that must be what this piece is about. In fact, it has to do with wood prints, which are stamped. Debussy was fascinated with art of all sorts, and in the 1889 exposition, he had not only come across the Gamelan Orchestra of Java in Bali, but also the work of Hokusai, the great printmaker of Japan, 18th century printmaker. So Estampe, stamped out literally, is a set of three pieces which are musical wood prints. The first piece is called Pagodas, having literally to do with Indonesia, as Marguerite Long tells us. She was a piano pupil of Debussy who wrote a charming book. She says, "This is a work, the pattern of which is Eastern, but also the emotion, the regret of a country that is too gentle. Here are dances, the fish ponds, even the enigmatic smile on the faces of the gods of the country. One sees pointed roofs, hears little bells, and the tinkle of transparent porcelain." I'm reading you these lovely words because we won't have a chance to hear the piece because we have so much other music to get to. But isn't that lovely? You can hear the tinkle of transparent porcelain. We will hear the second and third sections of Estampe. The second part is an habanera called Evening in Granada. And the final piece, The Garden in the Rain. Little kids playing in the Luxembourg Gardens in Paris. It's raining lightly, and then the sun breaks through. You'll even hear the little folk song they're singing. Nous n'irons plus au bois. Here is Aldo Ciccolini playing the second and third parts of Estampe

You may very well know the wonderful young French pianist Jean-Yves Thibaudet. This is Aldo Ciccolini. Ciccolini is the teacher of Jean Thibaudet. Aldo Ciccolini playing the second and third sections of a stomp, piano music from 1904 of Claude Debussy. We heard Evening in Granada and Garden in the Rain. Let's get one more piece of piano music from right around this time, and this gives me a chance to sort of check in on our man's love life. Around 1903, the marriage to beloved Lily Tessier, the woman over whom Debussy threatened suicide if she were not to marry him, this marriage sadly was dissolving, and Debussy was very much in love with a woman named Emma Bardach. They made a trip, they saw the sea, and from this comes an ecstatic piece called L'Île Joyeuse. I have an idea that it might be interesting to hear about a minute of Vladimir Horowitz playing L'Île Joyeuse and then compare that to a complete orchestration of the same piece. So, the opening section of L'Île Joyeuse on the piano, and then the orchestra takes over.

Jeffrey Simon conducting the Philharmonia Orchestra, L'Île Joyeuse. And yes, we did make a crossfade, as we call it in this fancy audio business, between Vladimir Horowitz, who played the opening of this piece for us, piano music originally from Debussy from 1904. It's actually based on a painting of Watteau, the Isle of Joy, L'Île Joyeuse. You're tuned into Exploring Music, and this week we are exploring the world and music of Claude Debussy. Drop us a line. Write to us at exploringmusic, that's all one word, exploringmusic@wfmt.com. At the age of 18, Manuel Debussy, the father of the composer Claude, went off to see the world. He joined the Marine Light Infantry and spent 8 years in the service. What he really saw was the sea. And when he came back to Paris, he inculcated in his eldest son the love of the sea. Years later, Debussy said to some friends, "You may not know this. You think I've always been a musician, but I was actually brought up to be a sailor." It seems that Debussy was never happier than when he was by the sea, or at least contemplating water. In fact, when Debussy started work on the tone poem La Mer, he was living in Burgundy, and he wrote to a friend saying, "You might say that the ocean doesn't exactly wash the hills of Burgundy, and that what I am doing might be like painting a landscape in a studio." Many art historians have pointed out that although the Impressionist painters were originally known for having taken their art outdoors, they were far from the first. There were French painters like Corot, for example, who had done that a long time before. It wasn't so much that Monet went out to paint cathedrals in plain air or haystacks in the field instead of putting them up in his studio. It was more how the Impressionist painters treated light that gave their painting their special magic. And it's the same with Debussy. He insisted that his publisher publish a woodprint on the front page of the score of La Mer. It's by the Japanese artist Hokusai, the deep sea wave off Kanagawa. I'm looking at a black and white reproduction of this, but you all know this wonderful, vivid, curving wave in the distance, Mount Fuji. There's the sea, majestic. It commands us, not the other way around. You hear that right away at the opening of the tone poem La Mer. The first movement is called From Dawn to Midday on the Sea, and you get immediately a sense of the vastness of the sea from the very first measures. A lot of B's in it. It's sort of a round B minor in a way. I won't play too much of this since part of the joy of this piece is the orchestration. This empty music

He's already covered an enormous range from this B all the way up to that one in the top strings. Then you get this mysterious chord. It's misty. The light is just beginning to play. You can hear the spot several score pages later where the sun comes up. We're around D flat major now, so this B natural has given over to this note, D flat, here and here, and the orchestra plays like waves. This line in the cellos. Now, some of Debussy's close friends, like Erik Satie, used to make fun of Debussy's tendency to give rather poetic titles to his pieces of music. You have to recall that Satie went very far in the other direction and wrote nonsensical titles like Three Pieces in the Shape of a Pear, for example, one of my favorites. So here's Satie looking at Debussy's score, La Mer, already poetic to begin with, in the first movement called From Dawn to Midday on the Sea. And he says, ah, yes, Claude, I especially like that part around 11:15 a.m. Well, it's a good line, funny, worth repeating today. But in fact, Debussy has the last laugh because when we move up there to here, you can hear the sun come up. Let's hear a complete performance now of La Mer. It's really a symphonic poem in three movements. The first movement, From Dawn to Midday on the Sea. The second movement, The Play of the Waves. And the final movement, Dialogue of the Wind and the Sea. It's a storm scene. Here's Charles Munch with the Boston Symphony Orchestra, La Mer.

A brilliant, blazing, triumphant conclusion to La Mer. There was the Boston Symphony playing brilliantly under the great Charles Munch. There's a recording made in the early 60s that holds up so well. Munch had a feeling for Debussy, and you can feel that storm scene come up and that great chorale that seems to rescue us at the end. Marvelous performance. And it's about time to check up on Debussy's love life, too. La Mer shows Debussy at full sail. In fact, he had married Emma Bardach, and just 2 weeks after the premiere of La Mer, they had a daughter whom they called Chouchou. And boy, was Chouchou ever daddy's girl. Debussy loved this little girl desperately, wrote her charming music. Let's hear some of it. We hear Dr. Gratus ad Parnassum, which is a set of scales. Debussy's reminding his daughter to practice the piano. Also, Serenade for the Doll and the Snow is Dancing. This is Andre Watts.

Your poor daddy is very sad at not seeing the pretty little form of Shu Shu for so many days and not hearing her songs and her bursts of laughter. In fact, all the noises this little person makes. Insupportable at times, but more often charming. And how about Xanthi, the old collie? Is he still tearing up the garden? Well, I authorize you to scold him in a loud voice. A letter from Debussy on the road to his daughter Shu Shu. We just heard Andre Watt's loving performance of Dr. Gratus ad Parnassum, Serenade for the Doll, and The Snow is Dancing, music from Children's Corner, music for little Shu Shu, who is a little confused, she once told Marguerite Long. She came up to Marguerite, this great pianist, and said, "I really don't know what to do. Daddy wants me to play the piano, but he forbids me to make a noise."

Well, that's all the time we have for music today. Join us tomorrow. We'll conclude our exploration of the life and music of Claude Debussy. In the meantime, stay put. This is a great place to listen to the radio.

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0: Mr. and Mrs. William G. Brown, Eugene Jarvis, and Sasha Gerritsen, the Julian Family Foundation, and the listener supporters of WFMT. I'm Bill McLaughlin. 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
1: Hello, welcome to Concert Hall Classics on Classical KUCO. I'm your host, Kurt Timmons, and thanks for joining me today. In this three-hour brass ensemble edition of Concert Hall Classics, I'm offering canzones of Giovanni Gabrielli, virtuoso Baroque music for solo, soprano, and trumpet, and the Septera Brass Quintet in music of Handel, Purcell, Rameau, and Blow. Virtuoso performances of Renaissance and Baroque brass ensemble music. I hope you enjoy this program.

Giovanni Gabrielli, who lived from around 1553 to 1612, was an Italian composer and organist. He was one of the most influential musicians of his time and represents the culmination of the style of the Venetian school at the time of the shift between Renaissance and Baroque idioms. San Marco Cathedral in Venice had a long tradition of musical excellence, and Gabrielli's work there made him one of the most noted composers in Europe. Among the innovations credited to him, and while he was not always the first to use them, he was the most famous of his period to do so, were dynamics, specifically notated instrumentation, and massive forces arrayed in multiple spatially separated groups, an idea which was to be the genesis of the Baroque concertato style, and which spread quickly to Northern Europe, both by the report of visitors to Venice and by Gabrielli's students, who included Hans Leo Hassler and Heinrich Schütz. Like composers before and after him, he would use the unusual layout of the San Marco Church, with its two choir lofts facing each other, to create striking spatial effects. This can be especially effective in the usage of brass choirs. We hear now the London Symphony Brass, led by Eric Kreese, in Canzones for Brass by Renaissance composer Giovanni Gabrielli.

0: Recorded at All Hallows Church, Gospel Oak, London, on March 12th and 13th, 1996. We've heard the London Symphony Brass, led by Eric Kreis, and Canzones for Brass by Renaissance composer Giovanni Gabrieli. I'm Kurt Timmons, and coming up next on Concert Hall Classics, after a short break, virtuoso Baroque music for solo soprano and trumpet obbligato. Please stay tuned.
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0: This is Concert Hall Classics. I'm Kurt Timmons, and thanks for listening today. During the late Baroque period, it became fairly common for a vocal part to be accompanied by an instrument, heightening the expressiveness of the text. These additional instrument parts were described as obbligato, or necessary. The trumpet, as an obbligato instrument, was mainly used to symbolize war, combat, revenge, or Fama, the goddess of rumor. This association of ideas extended to fights for love and feelings of grief and pain as experienced over unrequited love. We're going to hear music now of George Friedrich Handel, Eternal Source of Light Divine, Let the Bright Seraphim, Lascia ch'io pianga, music of Antonio Caldara, La Vittoria Segue, music of Johann Joseph Fuchs, Chi nel cammin d'onore, Luca Antonio Predieri, Pace una volta, Alessandro Stradella's Sinfonia Avanti il Barcheggio, and music of Alessandro Scarlatti, Aria con tromba sola. Nicholas Eklund, Baroque trumpet, Suzanne Ryden, soprano, and the London Baroque performing on period instruments led by Charles Medlem and Edward H. Tarr.

0: Recording made in 1968 by Leonard Bernstein and the New York Philharmonic of the Serenade No. 2 in A Major by Johannes Brahms. Brahms was born in Hamburg on today's date in 1833. It's 4:46 from Classical KUCO. I'm Candy Anderson. Let's update traffic for the Oklahoma City Drive. We have a big mess on I-44 eastbound, still working. An accident. This is 44 East, right at the interchange with Highway 66, the 39th Expressway, where the highway curves back around to the right, to the east. And that is slowing traffic down. Things are stop and go as far back as Southwest 44th. Watch out for that this afternoon. Other accidents on city streets include Southwest 104th at Western, Southwest 15th at May, Check Hall Road at Southwest 29th, Northeast 13th at Kelly Avenue, North Chartel at Northwest 41st, and the Lake Hefner Parkway. This is northbound at 63rd. The inside shoulder is blocked there. Traffic information from SigAlert.com.
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0: Now a concert overture by British composer Thomas Pitfield. Lived 1903 to 1999, this work dating from 1950. Here's Gavin Sutherland to conduct the Royal Ballet Sinfonia on Classical KUCO.

The concert overture from 1950 by Thomas Pitfield. Performance by the Royal Ballet Sinfonia. It was led by Gavin Sutherland. It's 4:57 now, Classical KUCO. Kent Anderson here. Thanks for coming along this afternoon. Just ahead at 5, I'll have a day to remember for you. In the next hour, Chabrier and Schumann and Fauch. And we'll also hear music from a composer who was influenced equally by ragtime and French Impressionism. That's all coming between 5 and 6 here on KUCO.

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1: A day to remember, May 7th, 1794. In the early days of the French Revolution, one of the first acts was an official rejection of all religion. France had always been a strongly Catholic country, and the leaders of the Revolution viewed the Catholic Church as in league with the Royalists and against their revolutionary ideals. The first organized philosophy that came to replace it was the so-called cult of reason. It was atheistic, with the guiding principle being devotion to the abstract idea of reason itself. It was an Enlightenment movement based in part on the writings of Voltaire. But Maximilien Robespierre, one of the leaders of the new governing body, was appalled by this. Robespierre wasn't Catholic, but he also believed that atheism was dangerous and there should be an official state religion, which he proceeded to single-handedly create. On May 7, 1794, the National Convention adopted Robespierre's cult of the Supreme Being as the official religion of France. Its main ideas were a belief in the existence of a God and the immortality of the human soul. Robespierre believed that the goal of religion should be civic-minded public virtue, and this virtue could only be achieved through liberty and democracy. This is how he tied it all to the Revolution. Belief in a living God and therefore a higher morality were, quote, constant reminders of justice and vital to the new Republican society. But for all this, the average French citizen was still deeply Catholic, and the cult never truly gained much support. Then Robespierre fell from power and was executed. The cult of the Supreme Being died with him and was all but forgotten by the French people. A Day to Remember is a production of KUCO at the University of Central Oklahoma. 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

0: Zaz Confrey was born in Chicago in 1895. Grew up as a talented young pianist, studied at the Chicago Musical College, but he was fascinated with the music of the French Impressionists, so much so that he went to Paris and lived there for nearly a year, immersing himself in the French culture of the early 20th century. When he came back home to Chicago, he worked as a theater pianist, began writing and arranging music for radio and for films as well. This was his Wisecracker Suite. This was one of the most expansive pieces that Zaz Confrey wrote, and you can hear in it its evolution out of ragtime, but there are certainly hints of Ravel in there as well. That came from 1936, and it was played by pianist Ettore Agnaparidze. At 5:12 on Classical KUCO, Oklahoma's Voice for the Performing Arts, I'm Kent Anderson. Oklahoma City traffic, the accident on I-44 East at the Highway 66, 39th Expressway interchange, where the highway curves back around to the east. The good news is traffic is moving better in the area now, but that's not saying much because it was pretty much at a standstill for the last hour or so. But traffic is moving in the area. It is still slow, at least all the way back to I-40. Also on city streets, we have accidents at Northwest 164th at Western, Northwest 140th at Henneman Drive, North May at Northwest 112th, Northwest 63rd at Western, North Chartel at Northwest 41st, Southwest 15th at May, Southwest 104th at Western, and in Yukon, Check Hall Road at Southwest 29th. Traffic is from SigAlert.com.
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0: French music now from Emmanuel Chabrier, his beautiful Suite Pastorale, played by the Ulster Orchestra under Jean-Pascal Tortelier.

0: An orchestra from the north of Ireland playing music from France. The Ulster Orchestra there, conducted by Jan-Pascal Tortelier, and the Suite Pastorale by Emmanuel Chabrier. Classical KUCO, it's 5:33. I'm Kent Anderson. Oklahoma City area weather for tonight. Clear skies, not much wind, and a low of 57. Tomorrow, we get a 40% chance of showers and thunderstorms moving back into the state in the afternoon. High tomorrow of 85. 74 degrees currently in Oklahoma City, 73 in Newcastle. It's 76 in Geary.
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0: In 1848, the 38-year-old Robert Schumann wrote incidental music for a production of the play Manfred by Lord Byron, for a production being done in Leipzig. Not much of that incidental music survives, but the overture has become a well-loved concert piece. Here's Walter Veller and the BBC Welsh Symphony Orchestra.

0: the BBC Welsh Symphony Orchestra, the Austrian conductor Walter Weller on the podium for the Manfred Overture of Robert Schumann. At 5:47, Classical KUCO, Kent Anderson here. One more look at afternoon drive time traffic. Good news that the mess on I-44 East is showing now as having cleared. Just three accidents remaining on city streets. Northwestern at Northwest 37th. Northwest Expressway eastbound at Klassen, Belle Isle. And this is a new one, Pawnee Drive at Northwestern. Traffic from SigAlert.com.
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0: Now to the late Baroque in Germany and Johann Friedrich Fasch, his trumpet concerto in D major. Here's trumpeter George Vosburgh and Arnie Roth, the conductor of the Czech Philharmonic Chamber Orchestra on Classical KUCO.

Trumpeter George Vosburgh and the Czech Philharmonic Chamber Orchestra, led by Arne Roth, for the Trumpet Concerto in D by Johann Friedrich Fasch. Classical KUCO. It's 5:56 now. Just ahead at 6 is Bill McLaughlin and Exploring Music. We'll hear the Pittsburgh Symphony Concert at 7 and Kurt Timmons with Concert Hall Classics at 9. Plus, of course, there's great music all night long, 24/7 here on KUCO. Thanks for letting me share some with you this afternoon. I'm Kent Anderson. It's been a pleasure, and I'll be back here tomorrow.

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He's already covered an enormous range from this B all the way up to that one in the top strings. Then you get this mysterious chord. It's misty. The light is just beginning to play. You can hear the spot

0: 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Our production assistants are Ella Pinsloop, Eric Opland, Adela Skoronsky, and Weston Williams. 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I'm Bill McLaughlin. 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
3: Come as you are. Wear anything you like to this opening night gala. At Heinz Hall, many of the audience are wearing Givenchy, Armani, Miyake, the men in black tie with a splash of color from the cummerbund. They're enjoying seeing one another for the first time since last spring. The Heinz Hall Garden Plaza is crowded with an elegant reception in advance of a dinner catered by the Renaissance Hotel. At the center of it all, the music. Nearly two decades as music director, Manfred Honeck will conduct our gala opening night. We'll have as our guest the world-renowned legend of the violin, the one and only Itzhak Perlman, who has twice been the guest at the opening gala. The program is a celebration of film, operatic gems, orchestral favorites, all hits in the gala spirit. John Williams, Smetana, Offenbach, Liszt, and Puccini. Pay as you feel, shoes optional. I'm Jim Cunningham.

To start, one of the most iconic themes of many in John Williams' catalog. From the 1978 film Superman, the triumphant theme has come to define not just the Man of Steel, but an entire era of superhero cinema. Manfred Honeck conducts the Pittsburgh Symphony Orchestra.